0: Quite a bit farther from Earth is a planet that's probably not hospitable to life, but it's given astronomers a lot of food for thought. Living on Earth's Elle Wilson and Bella Smith teamed up on this Note on Emerging Science.
1: Scientists have been studying exoplanets, or planets beyond our solar system, for decades. But a 2026 study published in Nature Astronomy found that one exoplanet is unlike anything we've seen before. This planet is called L9859d, and it's about 1.6 times the size of Earth and 35 light years away from us. What makes it so special is that, unlike other exoplanets of a similar size and density, it's neither a rocky planet surrounded by gas nor a water world. It's mushy.
2: It's more like when you see those videos of people like poking magma when they go visit Iceland or something like that. It's like a molasses, like a honey type viscosity. So yeah, could attempt to walk on it, and given the density of rock, you would not sink, but it would be like walking on molten lava.
1: That's Harrison Nichols, a postdoctoral researcher.

Good evening, everyone. Welcome to Hometown Heroes, 2 hours of the best local original music in the Delaware Valley. My name is Mark Rogers, and I will guide you. I will host you through the next 2 hours. All great music from the local listening area, from Delaware, Pennsylvania, New Jersey, and or Maryland. I wonder if we're hitting all four states tonight. I'm not sure. We can recap later. But like I said, a lot of great music coming up, and I will give you a spotlight of that in just a minute here. But first, I want to give thanks to WDEL and WSTW for the use of their studio in recording this show. 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As always, we have new music tonight, including new music from Carter Fox, Gentle Jones, Patrick Daniels, Wash Rewash, Todd Bailey, and a new artist to the show named Caitlin Divini. And my in-studio guests are Del Cobras, a recent Homie Award-winning band, and we'll get to know them a little bit tonight and their music and find out what's going on with them and make as many snake jokes as is humanly possible. I'm going to start with a band that I haven't played these guys in a while, but I thought it'd be a good way to kick off the show. The Fitzky Brothers, they're originally from Lewis, Delaware. The band is fronted by brothers, as you might guess from the name Fitzky Brothers, Dave and Alex Fitzky. And right now they're touring all over the place. They're hitting New York, Connecticut, Maryland. And then on August 8th, they're going to be at the Ram's Head in Annapolis. August 14th, at Municipal Beach Park in Summers Point, New Jersey, along with some of the Trucks family. You know, like Tedeschi Trucks and that whole family. August 24th, they're going to be at Mardi Gras on the Boardwalk in Atlantic City for an Allman Brothers tribute. And then the next day, they're going to be at Freeman Arts Pavilion in Selbyville, Delaware, for another Allman Brothers tribute. Go to FitzkeyBrothersMusic.com, F-I-T-Z-K-E-E. And here are the Fitzky Brothers. The song is called Lake Song. Hometown Heroes and Delaware Public Media. Back with Del Cobras in just a minute.

0: Hometown Heroes on Delaware Public Media. That is Ann Latrice. The song is called So Amazing. And Ann Latrice won a Homie Award for that a few months back for Best R&B Song. In addition to her original music, she has a big show coming up on August 15th where she's going to be performing a Whitney Houston tribute. It's going to be at Wilson's Restaurant in Hinella, New Jersey. And you can get tickets to go to wilsonslivemusic.com. Ann Latrice has a fantastic voice. I'm sure she will do great justice to Whitney's song. That should be a great show. We go from one Homie Award winner to another, and I have with me in the studio today two members of the Homie Award winning band Del Cobras. Hello, gentlemen.
1: Hello.
2: Hello, good evening. Thank you, Mark, for having us.
0: My pleasure to have you here. It is great to have, even though it's only two-thirds of you, but is it the better two-thirds, or?
1: It's the two-thirds that holds the rhythm section down. Let's put it that way.
2: Right. Just don't tell Jim.
0: Yeah. He'll never know. Oh, unless this hits the airwaves, then he might know.
1: He's a big fan.
0: Yeah. But I know Jim wanted to make it tonight, but he couldn't. He had previous engagement. Previous engagement, yes.
1: So. Correct.
0: But hopefully we can maybe have another time where the Cobras crawl out from under a rock and get back down here to Wilmington.
1: Absolutely. And Jim's always with us in spirit.
0: Yeah.
2: We'll love to slither down again in the future.
0: Exactly. Indeed. So, should we keep track of how many snake jokes we can make?
2: I think that's two already.
1: Yeah.
0: You know, I had a drinking game on last week's show. That could be the drinking game tonight. For every snake reference or joke, take a shot or a swig or something.
1: Yeah, absolutely.
0: But again, safety first.
2: Safety Indeed. First. Yeah. But prepare to get inebriated.
0: Well, would you like to introduce yourselves individually?
2: Yes. I'm Nick of Del Cobras, and I play drums.
1: And I am Mark of Del Cobras, and I play bass.
0: I had a feeling that was going to be the case since you said you were, in fact, the rhythm section.
1: Indeed.
0: So, yeah. Well, and how long has Del Cobras been a band?
1: We have been together for about a year and a half. Before that, we were in a band with Jim, our third member, who started it as Scoopski.
0: Scoopski?
1: Yes.
0: Okay.
1: And that was a band that he put together with his wife. It started out as mainly kind of a bedroom pop recording band. He started playing live, and then he started wanting to expand his operation a little bit. And I think a couple of venues said, hey, we love your songs, but we want a full band.
0: Mm-hmm.
1: And that's when he got in touch with the two of us and another fella. And we played around the Philly area for about a year.
0: Right. And did you guys already know each other before that?
1: No. The funny thing is, I was a fan of a band that Nick was in at the time, Sacred Monsters.
0: Sacred Monsters. I love these band names. Okay.
1: It's a cool name. Mm-hmm. And I saw one day, it was funny, I saw that they were going on tour and the band was picking Nick up at his house.
0: Okay.
1: And they posted a photograph and I saw Nick. And in the background, I saw a municipal garbage truck from the town I live in.
0: Oh, okay.
1: And I realized my trash had just been picked up earlier in the day. And I just thought, that guy lives in that is going to be my new best friend. And it turns out I was right.
0: And your trash could have been inside the truck in that picture.
1: It very well could have, in fact.
0: That's an interesting connection.
1: Yeah, indeed.
0: Yeah. So you became Del Cobras.
1: Mm-hmm.
0: And, Did you have a particular fondness for snakes, or like how did the name come about?
2: So actually, so Scoopski had come to an end around like October of 2024.
0: Okay.
2: Jim's wife wasn't really big into playing live, but Jim did.
0: Right.
2: And us three at least really loved playing together. So initially I thought.

0: really make sense. So we were thinking, okay, rebrand, new band name. And Mark actually pitched the idea of calling us the Delcopas, like Delco PA.
1: Okay.
0: Because there's already shirts that say Delco PA.
1: Right.
0: And haha, good one. And then I was like, okay, let's get serious. And then Jim's like, oh, what about Del Cobras? And I was like, this isn't going well at all. But then Mark and Jim actually started sharing some like funny artwork, and then all of a sudden, like, I could see the vision, like I could see the brand, and I was like, yeah, we're snake people, let's just go with that.
2: Go all in. We actually, as far as our imagery goes, we have a t-shirt that is coming out soon. It's our first t-shirt.
0: Oh.
2: We decided to make a t-shirt before an album for one reason or another. And and the t-shirt is a big Philly soft pretzel that eventually kind of ends in a cobra's head.
1: Sure.
2: So it's basically a cobra twisted into a Philly soft pretzel.
1: Interesting. I like it.
0: Yeah. You heard it here first.
2: It's indeed. It's a scoop.
1: A scoop-ski. Yeah.
0: Hey. Exactly.
1: Ba-boom-tsh. Hmm. All right. How about maybe like a "Don't Tread on Me" thing at some point? I don't know.
2: We could. Who knows? It could go anywhere. Yeah. It could. Yeah. We missed the 250 though. The what is it? The semi quincentennial.
1: Oh,
2: that would have been perfect.
0: Yeah, that's true.
1: Well,
0: yeah.
1: It's only 50 years until the tricentennial.
2: That's
1: so.
2: Fair point.
1: See how long your band lasts. You know,
2: it could happen.
1: Yeah. You never know. Well, why don't we play some of your music for the folks here now?
0: Yes, please.
1: As I mentioned a few minutes ago, you were in fact Tony Award winners this year. But
0: yes,
1: I want you to think about that, and we can get your impressions of what it's like. Like, I'm sure you've had a lot of like the media knocking down your doors and fans like outside your windows and stuff. But
2: it's frightening. Yeah,
1: yeah. But we can get to that later. But the song we're going to play here, this is your first song that you released as a single. Is that correct?
2: Yes,
0: that is correct.
1: The Turnaround. Oh, would you like to tell us anything about The Turnaround?
2: Yeah, The Turnaround came out, was it February of 2025?
0: That's correct.
2: And Jim wrote the lyrics based on a documentary about a friend of ours who's on social media named Philly Captain.
1: Okay.
2: And it's a Netflix documentary. And basically what happened was when Trey Turner of the Phillies was in a bit of a slump, he started this entire movement to give the guy a standing ovation, regardless of how he did. Philly fans have a reputation for not being particularly forgiving.
1: You could say that.
2: Let's just put it lightly. And Philly Captain just went on various sports radio shows and through his social media platforms and just said, let's cut this guy a break. You know what? How about if we just give him a standing ovation no matter what, and then see what happens? And when that happened, the guy actually literally had a turnaround. And the Phillies started doing a lot better, I believe. Was it the year they won the World Series?
0: Not quite. But
2: okay.
0: It would have been a great story if they did.
2: But they did okay.
0: Far. I think they got to not the World Series, but close.
2: Yeah. Okay. All right. So anyway, so it was kind of Trey Turner gets referenced in the song. And it's, more broadly speaking, it's a song about being able to turn your life around and make something of yourself even when you're in a slump. But more specifically, it's both about the Philadelphia Phillies and one of their biggest fans, Philly Captain.
1: Yeah, cool. I like it. You get several levels here.
2: Indeed.
1: All right. Well, this is Del Cobras and The Turnaround. Hometown Heroes on Delaware Public Media.

0: Hometown Heroes on Delaware Public Media. Hometown Heroes is sponsored in part by the Delaware Division of the Arts in partnership with the National Endowment for the Arts. And right there, they just brought us the MAX. Yes, the MAX. Capital M, capital A, capital K, which one letter stands for each member of the band, and then the letter S, which pluralizes it, of course. If only we had an English teacher here to explain these things to me, but anyway, the MAX, on Friday night, August 7th, they're going to be at Milk Boy in Center City, Philly, along with Gabe Parsons and Sadie Gust. And then on the 18th, they're opening for Rhett Miller, that's pretty cool, at the Eagleview Complex in Exton/Lionville, PA. You can look for the MAX on Facebook or Instagram, and keep up with them there. And well, while you're doing that, maybe you can keep up with Del Cobras. What's the best place for them to keep up with you guys?
1: DelCobras.com.
0: Easy enough.
2: That is our website.
1: Yes, and we're also on the other media, but we're on social media as well, I'm told?
2: Yes, something called Instagram and Facebook.
1: I've heard of those.
2: But those links should be at DelCobras.com.
1: Indeed.
2: If they're not, talk to Mark.
0: Not me, Mark. You, Mark.
2: Two marks, it's confusing.
0: It is confusing.
2: Well, I apologize.
0: You have to enunciate the K or the C at the end of our names, respectively. That's how we'll know who you're talking
1: That'll solve the problem.
0: Yeah, exactly. Because you're Mark, and I'm Mark.
1: Yes, exactly.
0: Yeah, yours sounds a little more phlegmy at the end.
1: It is. It's know. A
0: yeah.
1: Mark.
0: I don't think I've ever said phlegmy on the air before. But
1: okay, it's good. Yeah, it's good to...
0: Getting past that boundary there.
1: Indeed. It's. Yeah. I mean, it's kind of one of the milestones of any broadcaster's career,
0: so.
1: I think.
0: Yeah. Well, and you guys, we didn't mention this yet, but you have a couple shows coming up you wanted to tell us about, right?
2: Yes, we do. To start, come see us at Warehouse 3 in Swarthmore, Pennsylvania. We are part of a show hosted by the Quirky Cat Club. We'll be playing with Wishful Thinking, A Great American Typewriter, The Great American Typewriter, mm-hmm. Paths to Glory, and Villa.
1: And Swarthmore is a cool town, and Warehouse 3 is – I just love playing at that venue. I've played there a couple times.
0: It's very intimate.
1: It's intimate. The sound is great, mm-hmm. and they do a great – anytime you have a dedicated sound person running the board, that's usually a good sign.
0: Indeed. Yeah, because I believe the gentleman that owns the place, I think he's just a music fan who wanted to start a venue there, I mm-hmm. think. Yeah.
1: That's right. Yeah. So.
0: All right. Very cool. And – didn't you? We can save the other. You another day came up.
2: Stay tuned. Yes. Yeah. One more date. But we keep listening.
1: Edge of your seats time.
0: Yeah. We call that teasing in the radio business. You keep teasing the audience. So like, oh, I was going to change the station, but now I want to find out where the Del Cobras are playing. So.
2: Stay tuned.
1: That's why I keep listening.
0: Exactly.
2: Mark doesn't know when our next show is.
0: Well, that's your job.
1: Correct. I find out from the fellas.
0: Well, we're going to take a quick break here. When we come back, we're going to hear a band that has sadly announced that they're breaking up and they have a couple shows left, but I will tell you who that is and what their remaining shows are when we come right back. And also coming up, we have a former Homie Award-winning producer, Kyle Schwartzwelder. He sent me a new song from a new artist to the show. Her name is Caitlin DeVinny, and I'm going to be going to be giving her song a radio premiere in just a few minutes, too. So that, among other things, are coming up on Hometown Heroes. We'll be right back. Hometown Heroes on Delaware Public Media.

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0: Hometown Heroes on Delaware Public Media. Well, that is the band that has announced recently that they are breaking up, and I will reveal the name of the band here. Are you guys ready?
1: I'm ready.
0: All right. That is the band Jersey Calling. They are from South Jersey, as you might guess. And, the band announced that it's calling its quits after all their scheduled shows are done. Well, they only have a few left. Ooh, and this Friday night, you're never going to believe where they're playing. Warehouse 3.
1: No kidding.
0: Yeah,
1: okay.
0: With a couple other bands. And then they're playing a New York show in September, and then on October 4th, they're going to be at Woodbury Porch Fest in Woodbury, New Jersey. So it looks like that's going to be their last show on October 4th. So they're a lot of fun. So if you can get to one of their final shows, I recommend it. Go to jerseycallingmusic.com to see more about those guys. Del Cobras, you can see more about them too. But right now, we're going to tell you more about Del Cobras. Should we tell them about the other show coming up first?
1: Yeah, we could do that.
0: I think
1: they've waited long enough.
0: Yeah, I think so.
2: Yeah, so besides Warehouse 3 in August, September 26th, you can catch us at the Haverford Music Festival, and that's in Havertown, Pennsylvania. That is where Mark Schuster currently resides.
1: That is indeed where I reside. We'll be playing on, I'm not sure which stage, but I'm going to guess it's the one right by the Old Manoa Middle School building and right across the street from Wawa, if you're familiar with that.
2: Oh, wow.
0: I've heard of Wawa.
1: Indeed. It's a small operation, yeah. But yeah, I think they're going to be big. And we are at the 12:45 slot, I believe.
2: Get there by noon, just in case.
1: Just in case. And curiously enough, I met Nick in person for the first time after I was done stalking him online at the Haverford Music Festival.
2: Yeah, circa 2023, we had corresponded via, I guess, Instagram and text message about me joining Scoopski. So Jim sent an Instagram direct message say, hey, do you want to possibly try out on drums for Scoopski? And I was all for it. I was a fan of Scoopski already, so we decided to meet up in person at the Haverford Music Festival that year.
1: Indeed, and it was quite momentous.
0: I mean, when you say Scoops in Delaware County, it reminds me there used to be an ice cream place over in Seacan, I believe, called What's the Scoop?
2: Ooh.
0: I wonder if that's where the name came from, maybe.
1: It actually came, there's a TV show, and Jim told me this, I was not aware of it. It was a show called, is it Impractical Jokers?
2: Correct, yeah.
1: And there was a sketch they did where a guy just went from table to table at a restaurant with a bowl of mashed potatoes saying, Scoopski potatoes, and dropping them on people's plates, regardless of whether they ordered potatoes
0: sure,
1: or not.
0: Sure, sure, as they do in that show. Yeah.
1: Indeed.
0: Yeah.
1: So that was, that was where Jim got the name.
0: I'm learning so much already here. We already played your first single as a band, The Turnaround. And was that only a single, or was that on your EP that you released?
1: That was only a single.
0: Okay.
1: We are currently assembling an album that will be included on the album.
0: Ooh. But you did release a an EP called New Skins?
1: Yes, yes.
0: A nice snake-oriented name there, of course.
1: Right. And the idea behind New Skins was that these were songs that either Jim or I had written in the past with other bands, but we decided we're going to give them new skins. You know, we're going to just kind of refresh them and give them the Del Cobras treatment and breathe new life into these songs that had previous lives.
0: Yeah, I like that. And while keeping the snake motif.
1: Correct.
2: Yeah. That EP consists of three songs, and two out of three songs I didn't realize were already songs, so I was kind of in the dark. I thought these were 100% original Del Cobras songs, so by the third song I was in on it. But but I was, you know, I was treating them as Del Cobras songs, which they ultimately became. Coming from the Turnaround, we're constantly like sharing, you know, song ideas. So chronologically, we released the Turnaround first. But I actually started working drum-wise on Someday Soon after that. And I've been in so many bands that I understand like people's personal lives get in the way, and sometimes you can't continue a band. So Scoopski had already ended, and then Jim presented the idea that would become the Turnaround. So I kind of just, drum-wise, I kind of put all my fancy fills and made that real big and bombastic. There's a word for you.
0: Yeah.
2: So then when it seemed like Jim and Mark were interested in moving forward and, you know, kind of growing our catalog, then I started working on Someday Soon, and I automatically loved the demo that Mark shared. It was just this kind of like 1980s guitar and a ton of synthesizers. So drum-wise, I kind of dialed it back and just kind of was holding, you know, the backbone was just like pulsating quarter notes on the bass drum, and I think that's what you're going to play next, Mark. Is that correct?
0: You're absolutely correct. Yes, yes. that was a good segue.
2: Thank you.
0: Yeah. Well, I have one question too. Like we keep talking about this Jim guy, but we haven't said what he does in the band yet. You know, so I'm going to guess he's the lead singer.
1: Jim is the lead singer. Plays guitar, sings, and I guess he does a lot of the additional instrumentation on our recordings.
0: Oh, okay.
1: So usually our recording sessions involved recording drums and bass live, also guitar live. Jim sings live, but usually he will redo his vocals at home at his home studio, and he will add additional synths and lead guitar, things along
0: harmonica, those lines. Accordion.
1: He has a stump fiddle that he plays, and a tuba sometimes.
0: Nice.
1: Yeah.
2: Very talented, Jim.
1: He is. Often at the same time.
0: Like a one-man band.
1: Wild guy. One-man band.
0: Here, but yeah.
1: Remember that. Remember that phrase. It'll come back later.
0: Okay. All right. I made a mental note. So, all right. Well, Someday Soon is the song we're going to play next. And shall we play it then?
2: Let's do it.
1: Let's do it.
0: All right. This is Del Cobras and Someday Soon. Hometown Heroes on Double Republic Media.

0: soon. Hometown Heroes on Delaware Public Media. Well, I must say that is a new artist to me. I hadn't heard of him before today. His name, or at least his stage name, is Midwinter Mason. And would you gentlemen like to tell us about Midwinter Mason?
1: Yeah, Midwinter Mason has, he's a Del Cobras fan, so we know he has good taste.
0: Of course, yes.
1: And I met him at another band's show. And I'll tell you, there's nothing cooler than the first time someone walks up to you and says, "Are you Mark from Del Cobras?" And that's exactly what happened. And so immediately it's like, wow, okay, this guy knows his stuff.
2: Yeah. He's paying attention.
1: I'll be his friend. then we started listening to his music. In fact, I actually met him for coffee earlier today, and we were just chatting about music, both in terms of production and playing in the local scene. And it's just always cool to meet other musicians who are kind of in the same boat we are, kind of low-key about it, but also proud of what we do. And he actually has another new song coming out, which is what I teased earlier when you said one man band.
0: Oh.
1: His show's actually, his new song's actually called One Man Show.
0: Well, two out of three ain't bad there.
1: Yeah, yeah. We were really mm-hmm. close there.
2: There yeah. you go.
0: Thank you for exposing me to new artists. I appreciate that. Well, we're up to a couple songs. I'm putting them together because they're both kind of trippy, kind of cosmic songs. They're both new songs too. The first one is a new song by Carter Fox. He's also a Homie winner. He's won a couple of awards over the years. He's a brand new single from his new EP, which is called Mobius Strip. The song is called Cosmic River, and he describes the song as rusted root meets a chill house vibe. And I think I can hear that in the song. You can listen and see if you hear that, Joe. But he just played Music Fest this weekend, but his next show is going to be August 20th, along with Joe Kenny, who was here last week, my guest last week. They're going to be playing at Tonic Restaurant in Wilmington. Go to CarterFoxMusic.com, and here he is with Cosmic River, Hometown Heroes on Delaware Public Media.

0: Hometown Heroes is sponsored in part by the Delaware Division of the Arts in partnership with the National Endowment for the Arts. And there, I told you, most of the songs are kind of cosmic, kind of spacey, kind of unusual.
1: Mm-hmm.
0: And that is our friend Gentle Jones. And again, his new single, he just released about a week ago, and you can find it on Bandcamp under Gentle Jones. The song is called Meteorite Drifting Through Endless Stardust. He always makes interesting music, and it's always, every song's a little different than the last one. So that's a cool song from Gentle Jones. And yeah, before that, also Cosmic was on Carter Fox with Cosmic River. Well, Del Cobras is here with me. Again, 2/3 of Del Cobras.
1: Mm-hmm.
0: I'm warning you again that I'm giving you forewarning again that in the next few minutes I will ask you what it's like to be a Homie Award winner.
1: Oh, absolutely.
0: And how it has changed your life. So, mm-hmm. But I'm giving you time to process that question. Yeah. And think about it. So
1: it's a big question.
2: I appreciate
0: that. It really is. Yeah. Yeah. I was going to ask you the benefit you have coming up. What's the date on that one again for the Quirky Cats?
2: Quirky Cat Club. That's on August 29th at Warehouse 3 in Swarthmore.
0: Okay. Now, is it the cats that are quirky, or is it the club that's quirky?
2: Ooh, good question.
1: I was wondering that myself.
2: Well, if you have a bunch of quirky cats, they get together and make a club.
0: Sure.
1: So both can be true?
2: In theory, yes. Yeah.
1: Okay, all right.
0: I mean, are you guys fans of cats? Is that how you got involved with it? Or?
1: I'm not. I'm more of a dog guy.
0: Mm-hmm.
1: I've done some cat sitting. I've never owned a cat.
0: Mm. How about you, Nick?
2: I just like to play music, and it was a show, so.
1: he's a cool cat.
2: Yeah, I like to think of myself as a cool cat.
1: Yeah, he's a hip cat.
0: Does Jim have a cat?
1: Jim does have a cat.
0: Aha.
2: I think he does, yeah.
1: He might have two cats.
0: Aha.
1: Ben's a kid. Ben's a boy.
2: That's his son.
1: That's his son. So who's the cat? I forget the cat's name.
0: Maybe he's also Ben.
1: Maybe.
2: Oh, that's really confusing.
1: Maybe. We'll find out. We will find out.
0: I will fess up that I have four cats.
1: Four cats?
0: Yeah, I like dogs too, though.
1: So. Okay. Oh, it's cool. Like, I have no problem with people who have cats and whatnot. The cat sitting I did most recently was, you know, just a couple of weeks ago. I had to check in on my friend's cat. He has two. Another friend of mine has three cats. So I'm all know all about having multiple cats.
2: How many of them are quirky?
1: I think of all those five, at least two are quirky.
2: That works.
1: Yeah. I won't say which two, though.
2: Club.
1: Yeah, they could join the club.
0: I think that all of mine are quirky in their own way.
2: Mm. There you go.
1: Yeah. That's the thing about quirks.
0: Yeah, exactly. Boy, you're absolutely, that's kind of the defining, one of the defining things of a quirk, isn't it?
1: It is indeed.
0: Like, if everyone was quirky the same way, then it would no longer be quirky.
1: It's, yeah. I'll think about that.
0: Yeah. Boy, I think I just blew my own mind here a little bit, but yeah.
2: It's over my head.
0: Oh, yeah. And I was also going to ask you, I forgot what I was going to ask you. You guys are a bad influence on me or something here. I can't.
1: We can be distracting.
0: That must be what it is, I guess. Yeah. Well, you're staring at me with those cobra eyes. You know, you're trying to hypnotize me.
1: That's part of what we do. You can't see this on the radio, but Nick and I, our pupils are actually vertical slits. Part of being a Del Cobra.
0: Well, now we've established that you're not necessarily, you know, you're not cat people. Are you in fact snake people? Like, were you fans of snakes before you joined the band Del Cobras?
1: No, I was not a snake person. I know some people have snake phobias, and Jim even told us he didn't really like, you know, he was more averse to snakes.
2: Right.
0: So there's no snake handling or like snake charming or anything like that at your shows?
1: Not yet.
0: Okay.
2: We thought about getting props like inflatables and such, but stay tuned. We have had stuffed snakes.
1: We have a stuffed snake that we brought out. We handed out rubber snakes. We were at the Mayfair Thanksgiving parade.
0: Oh, okay.
1: Yeah, so we were on the back of a truck and then throwing rubber cobras out
0: to
1: the audience.
0: It's only appropriate. Yeah, very good. I like
1: as you do on Thanksgiving. Yeah,
2: give thanks for snakes.
0: Oh, yeah, and the snakes visited the pilgrims on Plymouth Rock, I believe.
1: The snakes, I think it was, did St. Patrick send the snakes
0: to
1: Plymouth Rock?
0: Right, after he drove them out of Ireland. Yeah,
1: they had to go somewhere.
0: They took a ship, their own ship across the ocean, and what do you know?
1: That's right. There was the Mayflower, and then right behind that, there was the Rattler.
0: Well, anyway, in just a few minutes, we're going to hear a couple of new songs. One is by a band that these guys have played with before, and the other is by an artist who's brand new to the show. We'll be right back with more great music and more from Del Cobras, Hometown Heroes on Delaware Public Media. From Delaware State University, this is 91.1 WDDE Dover, also broadcasting on 88.1 WMHS Wilmington. In collaboration with the University of Delaware and the Red Clay School District, this is Delaware Public Media. 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Then WCAT in Westchester, 95.3 FM and 1520 AM. They play it on Thursday at 3 p.m. and Saturday at 8 p.m., so you have a few more chances to hear this show again. And thanks to WDEL and WSTW for the use of their studio, and special thanks that go out to Chief Engineer Jim Lynn for helping me get everything set up here too for this broadcast. And also, if you don't already have the Delaware Public Media app, you can get it for free at the Apple App Store or the Google Play Store. 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And again, thank you very much for listening tonight. Welcome back to Hometown Heroes, and specifically, welcome to the second hour of Hometown Heroes. Still have more music and fun and frivolity with Del Cobras coming up. And also, we're still going to play some new music for you from Patrick Daniels and Todd Bailey. And in just a minute, we're going to hear from Wash Rewash. But first up, new music from a lady named Caitlin Deviney. But first, I want to remind you that Hometown Heroes is supported by Sound Pitch Entertainment, LLC in Dover, Delaware. 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Details at soundpitchent.com. Yes, the new song that I was mentioning, her name is Caitlin Deviney. The song is called Nothing's Wasted, and it was co-produced by Caitlin along with Kyle Schwartzwalder, who's been a friend of the show for a long time, and he won a Homie Award this past year for Best Other Instrumentalist, but yeah, he has won previously for being Best Producer, and in years past, he won, I believe, for Best Folk Song, and maybe other things too that I can't remember. But anyway, great song. Kyle sent this to me, and I learned a little bit about Caitlin. She is a singer-songwriter from Glenside, PA, and this is, in fact, her first single, her debut, if you will. Besides being a musician, she has helped to develop the music scene. She hosts open mics. She has backyard concerts. She has songwriter workshops, and she collaborates with other artists. And she also co-hosts music and movement sessions for Babies Through Toddlers, which you can find out more about if you go to her website, which is heirloomcreativearts.com. You can find out about all of her pursuits there. And then on August 14th through 16th, she's going to be at the Philly Folk Fest as part of the duo Bluebird. But yeah, this is a solo song from her. And again, the song is called Nothing's Wasted. Caitlin Deviney, Hometown Heroes on Delaware Public Media.

0: Hometown Heroes on Delaware Public Media. That is a Delaware band. They're called Wash Rewash. I played them before, but they've just released a couple of new singles, and that is one of them, and it's called Circles. On Friday, they're going to be at the Downtown Westchester Summer Concert Series, which is at Jack Lowe Plaza, which is on High Street, kind of between Chestnut Street and Gay Street. You can find them on Facebook, Bandcamp, Instagram, or Linktree. And again, Wash Rewash. And they have a couple things in common with my guest, Del Cobra. Del Cobra's, rather, your plural.
1: There are two of us this evening.
2: Yeah. Technically three, but two tonight.
0: That is one of the things that you have in common with them. They are a three-man band, as are you normally.
1: That's right. And we kind of bonded over that at a show recently at the Mill in Aston, PA.
0: Yeah.
2: Correct, yeah.
1: And their set was amazing. I mean, they blew us away. We just loved watching them. Great band. Great guys, too. Just fun fellows to talk to.
0: I believe it. And I really like that song and the other song they sent as well, which I'll try to get to in the near future. But yeah, so good stuff from them. But now we're going to hear some more good stuff from you guys. But first, I need to know. So it's been a few months since you won your Homie Award for Best New Artist. Now, were you expecting you were going to win, or did you hope, or did you?
1: Absolutely not. When we were there that night, among all the other talented people in the audience, and we saw who else was nominated for Best New Artist, in my mind, it was like, hey, you know what? This is fine. You know, it's just great to be here on a night out with all these other artists. You know, I'm happy for whoever wins. Definitely not going to be us. Especially after just seeing some of the other artists perform. So much talent in that room.
0: Oh,
1: and then
0: gosh, yeah.
1: When our name was announced, I was just flabbergasted. You know, just it really felt like such an honor to be to win that award.
0: And how have you handled, like I said, the press and the all the fans and the groupies and whatnot since then?
2: It's difficult to go outside now, for sure.
1: Yeah, and we have become largely unbearable. I mean, we now each have our own little entourage within the band.
0: Sure,
1: it's caused so much tension, you know, because all of our heads got so huge.
0: Yeah.
1: You know, this is the first time I've seen Nick in months as a result of this. And we didn't even talk to each other on the whole car ride here.
2: I keep telling you, you have to speak to my agent.
1: Yeah.
0: who's the biggest diva of the three of you?
2: Ooh.
1: I mean, it's got to be Jim.
2: Well, Jim, I guess diva is an open-ended term, but Jim is definitely the pickiest as far as our sound and our music goes. I definitely think of us, I think me and the band, I'm like the biggest Del Cobra's fan. I think we're the greatest in the world.
1: Yeah, I mean, I think, yeah, I'm a huge Del Cobra's fan, but then you go to Nick's house and it's almost scary. It's just
2: there's life, pictures of myself everywhere.
1: Life-size photos. It's amazing.
2: But like when you're in a band, you can kind of get narrow-minded and create your own kind of echo chamber and think like you're the greatest in the world. But when you go to these things, you see there's other talented people. It humbles you, one, but then when you still win an award, it humbles you further because you see other people recognizing you, and I can't be more appreciative of that. Mm-hmm. So thank you for that.
0: Oh,
2: that award.
0: My gosh. Well, sure. I mean, and it's kind of interesting. Last week I played a song called Echo Chamber, actually.
1: Hmm.
2: Wow.
0: Mm-hmm. It all ties together somehow.
2: We're all born in August. We all have this weird
0: energy.
2: There you go.
0: That's
1: it.
0: Well, we're up to your next song here, which is called West Philly Bedroom.
2: There you go.
0: Would you like to tell us about this song, or anything you might like to tell us about it?
1: This one was another song that was from our EP, New Skins. Mm-hmm. So it was a song that I had written quite a number of years ago. I probably wrote this in 1996 or 1997.
0: Oh, okay. Yeah, that
1: originally.
0: Is a while.
1: Yeah. That's, yeah, quite a couple of decades, actually.
0: Yes.
1: And it was, I did live in West Philadelphia briefly when I went to St. Joseph's University. So
0: not,
1: I was
0: not born and raised, though.
1: Not born and raised, yeah. West Philadelphia, vaguely aware of as a child. But yeah, it was, yeah. And so I think when we were trying to come up with different songs that we could include in our new set list as Del Cobra's, I thought this was a song that I had always liked of my own. You know, I've written loads of songs over the years, but at least this one I just thought deserves a second life. And that's when I submitted it to Jim and Nick,

0: was, I originally just had kind of a little acoustic guitar folky treatment to it, and Nick and Jim just knocked it into overdrive and turned it into the really cool power pop tune that we have today.
1: Cool.
2: Definitely one of my favorite songs to play live. It was like the third or fourth Del Cobra song that I, you know, co-wrote. Mm-hmm. Like, I still remember when I was living in Havertown in my practice space working on this song. It seems like just yesterday.
0: Yeah.
1: But it was actually like, what, a year ago or something?
0: Probably about a little over a year ago.
1: A year and a half maybe. Yeah. That's cool. And I don't think I've asked you this yet, but if people would like to purchase your music, where can they get hold of it?
2: All our music is available on Bandcamp, and you can also stream it on the various platforms.
1: All right. So they can stream it, they can buy it, they can own it if they want.
2: We were hoping to get an album out in 2027, so we're going to move forward with vinyl as well. So if you come to a live show, you can pick up a vinyl.
1: Cool. All right. Very good. All right. Well, this is Del Cobra's and West Philly Bedroom. Hometown Heroes on Delaware Public Media.

0: hometown heroes in Delaware Public Media. You know what? He is actually a former Homie Award winner, too. That is Patrick Daniels. That is his new single called Fluorescent Sun. And he won for Best Guitarist a couple years back. And he's a great guy, great guitar player. And that might be one of the first songs that he's actually sang on, because he usually sends in instrumental guitar songs. But, yeah, that's a great song from Patrick. It's called Fluorescent Sun. And you can find him on Facebook under Patrick Daniels Music. Del Cobras are here with me tonight. And actually, I always want to say Del Cobras is here tonight, because technically, if you're a collective, Del Cobras is here with me tonight. That is correct.
1: That is correct.
0: Yeah.
1: We're a team.
0: Exactly.
1: There's no I in team. There's no one. There's no two in team. I don't know. Yeah. There's just one team.
0: Well, we'll work on the grammar and punctuation, all that stuff. But, next up, this lady. She's been on the show before, Gretchen Emery and the Gretchen Emery Band. The song is called Rise Up. And she has a couple shows coming up in the next week. On Thursday, August 6th, she's going to be at Glasgow Park Farmers Market in Glasgow / Newark. And then on the 10th, she's going to be at Rockford Park right here in Wilmington. 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

0: Hometown Heroes on Delaware Public Media. 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Right there, they brought a new single to you from Todd Bailey. He's from New Jersey, and that song is called, as you might have guessed, it's called Bitch and Moan. That is from his forthcoming album, which is going to be his 13th full-length album. Go to toddbaileymusic.com, and on August 29th, he's going to be playing at the Albert Music Hall in Ocean Township, New Jersey, that is. Again, toddbaileymusic.com to see everything that he has going on. And while you're there, why not go, is it delcobras.com?
1: That is correct.
0: Mm. And what else can people do when they're at delcobras.com? Like,
1: can see photos of us.
0: Ooh.
1: They can see our concert calendar.
0: Okay.
1: They could listen to some of our music.
0: Wow.
1: They can do all kinds of stuff.
0: Do you have any Del Cobras merch?
1: We'll have shirts very soon.
0: Oh, that's right. Yeah,
2: Within days, I think.
0: You mentioned that way back at the beginning of the show. I'd already forgot about that.
1: Yeah. It's new for us having merch. We've gotten a year and a half without any merch.
2: Well, we had stickers.
1: We give away stickers quite often.
2: And a coloring page.
1: Yes.
0: A coloring page. Wow.
2: It's a coloring page of our recent single, Get Closer.
0: Well, what a good segue, because we're about to play that song.
1: That's perfect.
2: It's like we planned that.
0: But we didn't, actually.
2: No.
0: Yeah. Well, let's play Get Closer. What do you want to tell us about that song?
1: So Get Closer was recorded by a producer named Andrew Chapman. It's one of two times we've gone into someone else's studio other than mine or Jim's to record. And we found out about Andrew Chapman when a friend of mine named John Gilbert from the band Voodoo Planet got in touch. He just dropped me a line and said, hey, this guy is looking for bands on the East Coast. And he sent me a link to the YouTube video, dropped him a line, sent him a couple of our recordings, and he got back to us almost right away and said, wow, this is exactly the kind of music I grew up listening to. Reminds me of Weezer. I would love to record you guys. And in a couple months, we were in Cart Studios in West Philadelphia with him recording this track.
0: Cart Studios seems to really be an up-and-coming studio. I keep hearing more and more about them, actually.
1: They do a lot of great live recordings.
0: Yeah, I've seen some of those, like you said, on YouTube. Yeah, that's cool. All right, so I guess, is that on your website, or should people go to YouTube to see your Cart session?
1: It technically was not a Cart session. They just used the Cart studio to record.
2: But if you check out Andrew Chapman Creative, you'll see a series of videos that are featuring the recording process of this particular tune.
1: Yeah, he was basically doing a how-to video, his recording process, and we were the band that he was recording.
0: And you mentioned that he compared you to Weezer. Like, was that a compliment?
1: Absolutely. Yeah. Jim is a massive Weezer fan. Jim's car is blue, like the cover of the
0: first album. Mm-hmm.
1: And he has put stickers of the band on the doors of his car because that makes it look like he is driving that album.
0: And here, trivia question. Do you know what color their new album is? I don't know if it's out yet or not, or if it's about to come out. I'm not sure which.
1: I do not.
2: Jim would know.
1: Jim would absolutely know the answer to this.
0: It's gold.
2: Oh, okay.
0: Gold, Jerry, gold. All right. Well, this is the aforementioned song from Del Cobras. This is called Get Closer. Hometown Heroes on Delaware Public Media.

0: Hometown Heroes on Delaware Public Media. Something I've been doing lately when I have guests in the studio, like I like to ask them ahead of time, like, do you have a couple like songs by local bands, local artists that you like to play? And this was one that Del Cobra's requested. Who would like to tell us about that artist?
1: That artist is me, actually.
0: Oh.
1: Indeed.
0: Mark Schuster.
1: Mark Schuster.
0: That's you.
1: But also noteworthy, that's Nick Cervini to my left. He's playing drums on the track.
2: That's me.
0: Are you playing bass in that song?
1: I am playing bass. I am playing bass. That's me singing. I played everything other than the drums.
0: All right. And is that on an album or?
1: Yes, that is on my album. It came out a couple months ago. And what's it called? Jeez.
2: In the Weeds.
1: In the Weeds. Thanks, Nick.
2: I'm glad I'm paying attention to everybody else's business.
1: Yes. Yes, it's from the album In the Weeds, and that came out in March. And so basically, you know, and obviously I've told Nick and Jim in the past many times, Del Cobras is my main gig. It's my favorite thing to do. I love playing music with Del Cobras. But whenever there's a lull, I'm just always making music. And often enough, I write songs that are a little more downbeat, as that song was.
0: Yeah.
1: And it's not quite appropriate for Del Cobras, which is kind of more an upbeat type of music. And so whenever I do collect enough little more dour songs, I put them together on an album. And people always ask, are you okay? Is everything okay? I said, no, I am. It's just this is where the sad songs go.
2: That was like Dark Side of the Del right there. Because we got to hear Del Cobras and then we heard Mark Schuster.
1: Yeah. Indeed.
0: Wow. I'm learning so much tonight. All right, very good. And where can people find that, your music?
1: That one is everywhere. The album is everywhere except for Spotify. And I don't think it's on Bandcamp yet, but it's on – there's a new platform called Subvert, similar to Bandcamp.
0: Yeah.
1: It's kind of more of a collectively owned version of Bandcamp.
0: Oh, okay. Like communist. It's more communist.
1: It's the communist band camp, I think is kind of, I think that's their tagline, in fact.
2: Subverters, Soviet Union.
0: Yeah, exactly. Wow. The dark side. Yeah, okay.
1: That's exactly what it is. And then I'm also at markschuster.com.
0: How do I recover from that? Okay.
1: I don't think you have to.
0: No, I guess not. All right. Well, you know, it is festival season, and a big one that is upon us is the big regional festival is Music Fest up in Bethlehem. And a lot of local bands are playing there amongst the national and touring acts and stuff like that. And one is our friends in the Circus Hearts. They're playing on Friday. So I thought I'd play a Circus Hearts song. I believe this is their latest single. It's called Whiskey. Hometown Heroes on Delaware Public Media.

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1: I'm Scott Tong. The remains of people kidnapped from Africa during the transatlantic slave trade are revealing new details about their origins.
2: The teeth pick up the signature, if you want, of the place where people grew up.
1: New science on the journey of enslaved Africans. Next time here.

0: It's 5:19. Good Thursday morning. I'm Martin Matheny. Glad to be here with you today. Coming up on Morning Edition, Ukrainian President Volodymyr Zelensky spoke yesterday about the latest wave of Russian attacks on his country.
1: This is a signal also that Russia gives us, that they don't want to stop, that they want to increase escalation using ballistic missiles.
0: Coming up in about 15 minutes, we'll hear from a Ukrainian lawmaker about Ukraine's dire need for more air defense missiles. Plus, extreme heat waves sweeping across East Asia are forcing zoos in South Korea and Japan to implement emergency cooling measures. That story still to come in this hour. Later today on All Things Considered, snails are slimy, but there's more to that goo of theirs than might meet the eye, and that is something that may help inspire the creation of new materials. 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
2: I'm Marco Werman. 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
7: And I'm A. Martinez. Actor Brescia Webb fits the classic description of, you know, that woman in that show. Yeah, you might not know her name, but you might recognize the face. She played Kevin Hart's sister in the movie Night School.
8: Pop, so standardized tests are culturally biased.
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8: You're wrong.
7: Webb was also in the sitcoms Run the World and Marlin. She was in Hacks, and she played Dr. Laverne St. John on ER.
11: But what the hell was last night, huh?
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11: You don't want to see me? 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
12: My other girlfriend, she had a baby and she didn't have a nanny. She was over there just taking motherhood to the face. Poor thing. Walking around looking like Gollum from Lord of the Rings.
7: Now, you've had your heart set on being a performer since you were a little girl. I heard you once say that when you were a kid, you wanted to be inside of the television. What's it about performing that makes it something that you need to do, seemingly?
12: I mean, it's just a part of my nature. If I hear a song, I want to sing it. Full out, you know, if I see something, I want to do it all, you know. I used to watch music videos all the time, and I would get up and start learning the music, you know, the dances. That's just a natural thing for me, and then I wanted to do it in front of people. And so my parents just paid attention to that, and they just nurtured it.
13: When I was about 7 or 8 years old, I was really obsessed with Annie. Tomorrow, tomorrow! Like, I really loved Annie, you know? And it was crazy because they were bringing Annie back to Broadway. I was like, Mom, I really want to go. And they surprised me. And they said, we're going to get in the car, and we're going to go all the way to New York for your Annie audition. I was like, really? I walk in. And it was then where I realized that Annie's white.
7: Most parents might say, okay, well, let's give this a shot. And if it doesn't work, then all of a sudden, you know, then you go, you know, you do something more realistic. That's what maybe more parents would probably say.
12: Of course, but my parents were artists at heart. You know, we went to church every Sunday. My dad was a gospel singer at church. My mom was a dancer. She toured Europe before she had me, you know. So they realized this was, of course, we birthed this.

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6: 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I'm Leila Fadel.
7: And I'm Michelle Martin. Good morning. The Senate Homeland Security Committee is scheduled to vote this morning whether to hold Dr. Anthony Fauci in contempt of Congress. Fauci was the nation's foremost infectious disease expert during the COVID-19 pandemic. Republicans on that Senate panel want to hold him in contempt after he refused to answer their questions last week during a hearing about his pandemic-era decisions. NPR congressional reporter Eric McDaniel is covering that vote and is with us now. Good morning, Eric.
8: Good morning.
7: Do you want to remind us of what Senate Republicans say Dr. Fauci did to provoke this?
8: Well, Fauci has long been targeted by those who feel frustrated by the U.S. government response to COVID. Critics who feel like they were misled by shifting guidance on masks and social distancing, frustrated by shutdowns, as well as a range of more fringe conspiracies. President Biden actually pardoned Fauci for any actions between 2014 and January 2025, the end of Biden's term, in acknowledgement of that scrutiny. Called before Congress last week, Anthony Fauci actually refused to answer questions from lawmakers by invoking his Fifth Amendment right to avoid self-incrimination, and that infuriated Libertarian Senator Rand Paul of Kentucky, a longtime critic of Fauci.
9: You argue that you did not personally issue every lockdown order, close every school, or impose every mandate, but officials across the country invoked your authority to justify these decisions. And you presented your recommendations not as judgments open to debate, but as dictates of science itself.
8: Paul says to Fauci, essentially, look, you're protected by a pardon from President Biden. You shouldn't have to worry about incriminating yourself. Though it's worth noting that pardon is through the end of Biden's term and wouldn't cover any congressional testimony now.
7: So this contempt of Congress vote, what is it?
8: Yeah, contempt of Congress is sort of like contempt of court. It's the legislature's tool to enforce their will where the legislature feels as though someone is obstructing their process. You've heard of judges saying, I might imprison you to compel your testimony if you're refusing to cooperate. This is basically the same idea. It isn't clear if the Department of Justice will go on to investigate Fauci over contempt of Congress or any other charges. These prosecutions are pretty rare. But many Democrats do see a risk. They point to the prosecution of other prominent past officials that Trump dislikes, including his former FBI director, James Comey.
7: So you cover Congress, Eric, you know, all the time. Like, what stands out to you about this committee vote happening in the first place?
8: Yeah. I mean, in one sense, it's actually pretty surprising to me to see Congress remember they have these oversight powers at all in an era where we see the presidency and Supreme Court exercising, you know, just unprecedented amounts of might. Congress has the unilateral power to declare war and has refused to exercise that power after Trump started the Iran war without congressional authorization. We've also seen this come into play in the appropriations process. They've declared money should be for specific purposes, and then the Trump White House has assigned it elsewhere. But I'm pretty skeptical that many Americans will see this oversight specifically as a good use of Congress's time. According to Gallup, the polling organization, 28% of Americans see economic issues

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2: 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Coming up on Morning Edition, we'll hear from the chair of a UN commission, Srinivasan Muralidhar, about a report alleging that Israel targets Palestinian children, a report that Israel denies. Stay with us for that conversation coming up in just about 8 minutes.
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7: Good morning. I'm Michelle Martin with news about a note. An organ in eastern Germany changed chords on Wednesday, adding an eighth note to the seven it had been playing. A single note is news because the organ is playing composer John Cage's organ squared as slow as possible. One of his only instructions was to play it as slowly as possible. This version will take nearly 700 years. It's been going since 2001, and NPR has been covering it almost as long. You'll never hear the end of it. It's Morning Edition.
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2: It's Morning Edition on Delaware Public Media. I'm Martin Matheny. Since its launch a few years ago, the Delaware Music History Archive has cataloged thousands of shows spanning more than 80 years in the first state, including rock and roll, punk, folk, hip-hop, and jazz. This weekend, they're holding a two-day event in Wilmington to highlight their work and the state's rich musical history. This week, I spoke to one of the archive's founders, Paul Campagna, about the show. Here's that conversation. This project is very much community sourced. You lean on people all across the state, even outside the state, to provide information and copies of flyers and pictures and things like that. How much have you added in the last few months?
9: Oh, man, I can't even quantify that. I would say we probably added an extra third to our archive since then. So right now we have, of the 3,000 shows documented within 85 years of history, we have documented our map. There's 4,400 bands, and 700 of them are from Delaware or are Delaware artists.
2: Tell me about this event coming up this weekend.
9: Oh, man, it's going to be great. We've got the main exhibit is women music photographers through the decades in Delaware. So we're covering from 70s all along to the 2020s. And they're showing photos of either shows that happened in Delaware and either local or, you know, national acts playing here, or in some cases, Delaware bands playing outside of the state limits. So that's one thing. We're going to do a first look at a look into our physical collections. And then one of the really special things for us is we're going to have a tribute to a couple musicians from Delaware who have passed One is Matt Kropansky, who was the original drummer of Voice Sets Fire, who passed away this year. And another is the beloved recording engineer and musician Nick Rotundo, who passed in 2017. And then we're going to have a panel discussion on Saturday that will have, you know, friends of theirs and, you know, colleagues who are going to be discussing their lives. That's one of three panels, actually, that we're going to be having on Saturday. Another will be with Grouchy Greg Watkins of allhiphop.com, Julia Gorton, the No Way photographer and professor and zine maker and kind of multi-hyphenate, and then also Jason Lukmanic of the Enoch Collective. So they're going to be talking about how their involvement in music in Delaware as a teenager kind of impacted and led to the career that they had. And then the third panel will be about essentially DIY folk music booking in the 70s and 80s. Another thing is like a Delaware music pop-up little like record shop, just really trying to bring the community together. And then we have DJs on Friday night, and then finishing up on Saturday night, Sixlet and Community Chapstick will be doing sets in the space as well. So really kind of something for everybody.
2: This is sort of your first big foray away from the online space. What do you hope to accomplish for the project by expanding out into sort of the more physical space here?
9: Yeah, absolutely. So, I mean, the thing that we want people to know is this is a community archive. There are physical items that we want to both keep and store and also be able to display. So the online stuff is one of the ways to make it really easy for people to come in and see what we're documenting, but putting things in people's hands feels important as well. Just trying to give people a look that this is our shared story, right? It's not just us looking at it kind of from any kind of academic perspective. These are experiences that we've all shared, and we want people to know that, you know, there is space for their voice. And so to your question, I mean, this is a community outreach opportunity, and we want people to come. We want people to share, and we want to learn from them as well.
2: Paul Campagna, thank you so much.
9: Appreciate you, man. Hope to see you soon.
2: Paul Campagna is one of the founders of the Delaware Music History Archive. The Archive's inaugural expo is Friday and Saturday at Wilmington's Creative Magic Art Shop.
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2: Just about 10 minutes before the top of the hour on this Thursday morning. Coming up in the 8 a.m. hour of Morning Edition, Iran says it's close to a deal with Oman over navigation on the Strait of Hormuz in the latest effort to end the U.S.-Iran conflict. We'll hear from Michael Singh, a former Middle East advisor during the George W. Bush administration, about those negotiations. Plus, the future of Social Security has long been in doubt, but Congress can no longer wait decades to solve the problem.
11: In just 6 years, the retirement program is projected to be insolvent. That's not far off.
2: More on potential fixes and why the political landscape makes all of them difficult to deliver, coming up in the next hour.
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2: In sports, the Nats beat the Phillies last night 10-4. The Orioles beat the Angels 5-2.
12: This is Morning Edition from NPR News. I'm Michelle Martin.
13: And I'm Leila Fadel. Palestinian health authorities say the Israeli military has killed at least 260 Palestinian children since the ceasefire in Gaza last October. An independent UN commission concluded that Israel has been deliberately targeting Palestinian children in Gaza, the West Bank, and East Jerusalem, killing at least 20,000 children in the last 2.5 years. Israel denies it's targeting children.
14: We've interviewed witnesses, victims, and sometimes children in person. And we've got a wide array of sources. And we subject all of them to rigorous scientific analysis.
13: That's Srinivasan Murlidhar, the chair of the commission and one of India's most respected jurists. We reached him in Chennai, India. And as you continue listening, I do want to tell you that he and others describe in graphic detail the killing of children.
14: Israeli soldiers have themselves admitted on camera how for them it was like a game. And they were also vying with each other for more and more targets of children. One of them says how his commander complimented him when he killed a child, which is why we know that children were deliberately targeted.
13: The report is nearly 100 pages. The team verified cases of children targeted by precision weapons like quadcopters.
14: Quadcopters are basically a drone with four tiny blades. It's like any other drone, but it's more equipped with weapons, and it has a thermal imaging camera. So anyone operating the quadcopter can see on a screen if the target is an adult or a child. So we've got one recorded instance of a 10-day-old breastfeeding baby being shot through the head by a single bullet using a quadcopter. That is in one of the tents in Gaza. Mm-hmm. The breastfeeding mother is unharmed. There have been numerous other instances we've recorded where the child is accompanying the adult. The child is shot, the adult is unharmed.
13: Testimonies they collected from doctors who worked in Gaza are posted publicly online, including this from Dr. Mimi Syed, who leads an emergency department in Washington State. Here, she's describing treating children.
15: In almost all of the cases that I saw, witnesses said that they were shot by quadcopters outside playing by themselves. They were single shots to the head, to the neck, and to the abdomen. I saw that both times when I was in Gaza, and it's hard to say that these are not intentional.
13: And this from Dr. Tanya Haj Hassan, a pediatric intensive care doctor who practices in Philadelphia.
16: I even remember one mass casualty in 2025 where all we received was children.
13: The commission also gathered a series of public statements by Israeli politicians that seemed to be encouraging the killing of Palestinian children. Here's far-right National Security Minister Itamar Ben-Gvir at a press conference in the spring of 2024. I appreciate him, he says, praising a soldier for killing a child Ben-Gvir referred to as a 12-year-old terrorist. And here's former Israeli parliament member Moshe Feiglin last year. Every child, every baby in Gaza is an enemy, he said on Israel's Channel 14. Here's Murlidhar again.
14: The team go over the same pieces of, you know, video clips and audio messages and these photographs over and over again because they don't want to be found making a mistake. We were anticipating the casual accusation that Israeli authorities make that this is a propaganda. And so they take that extra precaution of looking at that same video again and again. And it is very draining emotionally.
13: Israel has lambasted the report's findings and the commission as a sham. Among the accusations, the commission relied on unverified testimony. It has a bias against Israel and that it minimized Hamas's role in the harming of Palestinian children by operating in civilian areas. I put that to Murlidhar. Now, Israel has issued a rebuttal to your report saying...
14: Yeah, it's an 18-page rebuttal. Yeah.
13: 18-page. They call your report a blood libel that is based on flawed methodology. How do you respond to that?
14: Israel instructs its citizens not to engage with the commission. It's a very specific instruction. They accuse this commission of relying entirely on evidence produced by Hamas. Now, I want to categorically deny this. We choose not to take on board submissions made to us by Hamas or Hamas-affiliated organizations. So we don't engage with them at all. Mm. We do metadata extraction. We do geolocation. We use satellite imagery. We never, ever rely on any single source of evidence. And for this report, on top of all of this, we have Israeli soldiers who have themselves filmed their violent acts, spoken about it. We have all this evidence with us. So I'm very confident, whatever Israel might say, this report is based on solid evidence.
13: The Israeli government's 18-page rebuttal acknowledges its refusal to engage with the commission, calling it a principled position over what Israel sees as the commission's bias. Murlidhar also says the evidence they gathered bolsters the charge of genocide against Israel, the intentional destruction of a people in whole or in part. It's a charge that leading human rights organizations in and outside Israel have made, along with leading genocide scholars. Israel has repeatedly denied this accusation. The charge of genocide... that hinges on intent.
14: Yes.
13: What evidence is there of that?
14: children constitute the social and biological continuity of a people, the deliberate targeting of children is to ensure that there is no continuity of the Palestinian people. And we have said that in so many words.
13: You've briefed leaders of lots of countries on these findings of this report. Are any of them suggesting that they might take action based on what you found?
14: They don't want to be committing themselves to any such statement formally to us.
13: Mm-hmm.
14: We've listed out 11 battalions, divisions and units of the Israeli Defense Forces and linked each of them to the particular incident of crimes against humanity, war crimes and genocide. There are many nationals of other countries who are serving on the Israeli Defense Forces.
13: As in dual nationals, Israeli and something else.
14: Yes, there are over 12,000 Americans serving on the Israeli Defense Forces, over 700 Australians, 6,000 French, about 17 country nationals are serving in the Israeli Defense Forces. And those countries, many of them are treaty ratifying members of several multilateral conventions. It could be the Universal Declaration of Human Rights. It could be the International Criminal Court. Now, these countries have an obligation in international human rights law. They first have to investigate their role. They should prosecute them and try them.
13: That was Srinivasan Muralidhar, chair of the Independent Commission of Inquiry on the Occupied Palestinian Territory. We offered interviews for this piece to the Israeli military and the Ministry of Foreign Affairs. Neither made anyone available in time for air. The ministry spokesman provided a previously released statement calling the report a propaganda piece. This is Morning Edition from NPR News. I'm Leila Fadel.
12: And I'm Michelle Martin.
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2: 1 minute before 8 a.m., good Thursday morning. Today is August 6th. I'm Martin Matheny, live in Dover. In Delaware news, the state's Public Service Commission gives a formal green light to Delmarva Power's interim rate increase request. More on that in about 4 minutes. Sunny and hot today. Look for highs in the lower 90s. Heat index values as high as 102 or so. Partly cloudy overnight with lows in the mid-70s, then sunny and hot tomorrow. Again, those highs in the 90s and heat index values into the triple digits. Currently, it's 79 degrees in Wilmington, 79 here in sunny Dover, and 80 degrees in Georgetown. 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
12: Good morning. President Trump has claimed several times that a deal to reopen the Strait of Hormuz is close. Now, Iran is saying it too, but in a deal that's being negotiated directly with Oman. It's Morning Edition from NPR News. For the first time in a decade, voters prefer Democrats to Republicans on the economy. I'm Michelle Martin.
13: And I'm Leila Fadel. President Trump is touting his no tax on tips policy, but that doesn't mean as much to workers when their tips are down. Also, NPR's Brian Mann found that many medical professionals avoid treating people who suffer from addiction, even though addiction kills hundreds of thousands each year. And why Puerto Rico is about to start cutting running water to people's homes. It's Thursday, August 6th. On this day in 2012, NASA's Curiosity rover landed on Mars. The news is next.
17: Live from NPR News in Washington, I'm Windsor Johnston. The Senate Homeland Security Committee will vote today on whether to hold Dr. Anthony Fauci in contempt of Congress. Fauci declined to answer questions from lawmakers during a hearing last week on the government's response to the COVID-19 pandemic. NPR's Eric McDaniel reports.
18: Fauci invoked his Fifth Amendment right to avoid self-incrimination at last week's hearing. That infuriated Senator Rand Paul of Kentucky, who's long tried to prosecute him. Paul, a libertarian opposed to government mandates, is a longtime critic of Fauci's response to COVID-19.
19: You presented your recommendations not as judgments open to debate, but as dictates of science itself.
18: Contempt of Congress is the mechanism by which lawmakers can attempt to compel someone to cooperate with the legislative process or face potential criminal proceedings. It remains unclear whether the Justice Department will choose to pursue an investigation or charges for the 85-year-old Fauci, as it has for other former officials President Trump dislikes. Eric McDaniel, NPR News, Washington.
17: The battle for Michigan's open U.S. Senate seat is entering a new phase after Tuesday's primaries. Democrat Abdul El-Sayed and Republican Mike Rogers are preparing for what's expected to be one of the nation's most competitive Senate races this fall. Colin Jackson of the Michigan Public Radio Network reports on what's ahead for both candidates.
20: Rogers will have to balance appealing to MAGA Republicans while also not turning off the independents who are largely against Trump here. Meanwhile, El-Sayed is going to need to bring in people that he may have turned off back to his side. You know, think some Oakland County Jewish voters in Metro Detroit who have issues with his criticism of Israel.
17: That's Colin Jackson of the Michigan Public Radio Network reporting. Diplomatic efforts to ease tensions between Israel and Lebanon are continuing despite a deadly flare-up along the border. Two Israeli soldiers were killed in southern Lebanon Tuesday. NPR's Itai Stern reports that's raising new questions about the durability of the U.S.-backed talks.
21: The Israeli military said the soldiers were killed when explosives planted by Hezbollah, which is not part of the talks, detonated during operations in southern Lebanon. Four other soldiers were seriously wounded. On Wednesday, Israel ordered evacuations in a village in southern Lebanon for the first time in weeks and carried out strikes. Lebanon's health ministry says one person was killed and 12 others were wounded. The fighting prompted U.S.-mediated talks between Israel and Lebanon to pause early on Tuesday. The negotiations are expected to resume today. A ceasefire between Israel and Lebanon took effect in late June, and it has largely held until the latest escalation. For NPR News, I'm Itai Stern in Tel Aviv.
17: On Wall Street, Dow futures are up 51 points. This is NPR News in Washington.
2: Live from Dover, I'm Martin Matheny for Delaware Public Media. Good morning. The state's Public Service Commission formalizes an interim rate increase for Delmarva customers, which was implemented last month. Benta Boutier has more.
22: Public Service Commission members revisited the interim rate request submitted by Delmarva, which is half of what it asked for in its rate case submitted last December. The total rate case under review increases a homeowner's utility bill by 4%. While review of the whole rate increase case proceeds, the PSC says Delmarva can place an interim rate increase of more than $34 million into effect. It gave oral approval last month and written approval during its Wednesday meeting. PSC member Michael Richard abstained from the vote in July on the interim rate.
23: Whether or not this is a just and reasonable rate. And who knows, maybe we'll be informed by the public comment in a couple of days.
22: The PSC will conduct a public comment session to get thoughts from Delmarva customers on the full rate case under review. In December, Delmarva can ask to implement 75% of its rate request if the PSC hasn't decided then. Benta Boutier, Delaware Public Media.
2: The Dover Police Department hosted several Delaware public safety agencies for this week's National Night Out event. Israel Hale has more.
24: Dover's National Night Out event comes just a week after four shootings were reported in the city within the span of just 3 days. National Night Out is a nationwide event held annually on the first Tuesday in August, aiming to build stronger relations between the public and law enforcement. Dover Police Chief Thomas A. Johnson Jr. says that it's important at times like these when people are concerned about spikes in shootings.
25: Visibility it starts at the very core of the idea of deterrence. The operational mission of policing is there to address those shooting incidents that you just described. Investigatively, we're on top of this recent spate. I think you'll see in our website that we've made a considerable number of arrests.
24: Johnson also notes community events like National Night Out sometimes yield useful information in ongoing investigations. He adds Dover residents shouldn't panic at recent shooting numbers. Although there was a spike, he says that tends to happen around this time every year. Johnson says the Dover Police Department's enhanced visibility patrols are also continuing through the summer, concluding at the start of the school year. Israel Hale, Delaware Public Media.
2: Delaware's first West Nile virus detection of 2026 is in a sentinel chicken flock in eastern Kent County. Denrick says the detection was from a July 20th sample with virus positive confirmation on July 31st from the Delaware Division of Public Health Lab. While there are no human cases of West Nile virus, last year there were three, with one fatality. The threat of a mosquito-transmitted disease remains until colder autumn temperatures arrive in mid-October. Delawareans are reminded to take precautions to avoid mosquito bites, like wearing light-colored long-sleeve shirts and pants when in mosquito-prone areas. This is Delaware Public Media.
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12: It's Morning Edition from NPR News. I'm Michelle Martin.
13: And I'm Leila Fadel. Good morning. Iran's deputy foreign minister says his country is close to a deal to allow ships to pass through the Strait of Hormuz.
12: The deal may not even involve the U.S. Instead, it's being hammered out between Iran and Oman, which is located on the southern edge of the strait, one of the most important waterways for oil and gas exports.
13: To discuss what the deal might entail, we're joined now by reporter Samir Hashmi in Dubai. Good morning, Samir.
1: Good morning.
13: So what do we know about this potential agreement?
1: Well, Iran says that the deal with Oman is in its final stages, but hasn't shared the precise details. What the country's deputy foreign minister, Kazem Gharib Abadi, said is that the talks with Oman have covered technical arrangements, the security details, and a proposed joint coordination center between the two countries to manage maritime traffic. Now, he was also speaking to Iran's state media, and in an interview, he said that under the proposed arrangement, temporary routes would allow ships to pass through Iran's waters and exit through Oman's waters. Now, Iranian officials have also stated that this would not be the complete reopening of the strait. And according to Iran's foreign ministry spokesperson, Ismail Baghaei, when he was speaking to the press, he said that the deal with Oman would not guarantee safe navigation due to, quote, a U.S. blockade of Iran's ports. Now, these negotiations have been on for the last 3 weeks, and they're on the verge of finalizing it, is what these officials are saying.
13: Is the U.S. involved at all in these talks?
1: Well, Iran denies it. Iran says it's directly negotiating with Oman, and it's not talking to the United States. However, we heard from President Trump earlier this week saying that the U.S. was in talks with Iran, and they were also discussing the reopening of the Strait of Hormuz. Mm. And he also threatened that this was Tehran's last chance for a deal, otherwise the U.S. would strike them again. And he also said yesterday that he expects the reopening of the Strait of Hormuz to be announced soon in the next few days. And the talks have made progress.
13: Yeah, and we should point out this was all open to shipping before the U.S. and Israel attacked Iran more than 5 months ago. Will the deal give Iran de facto control of the strait?
1: It's tough to say at this stage because we don't know the exact details of this deal that has been hammered between Iran and Oman. But if you see the statements that have come out from Iran over the past few months since the war started, and even during the ceasefire, which was announced in June, Iranian officials have insisted that they need to have some sort of control over the strait, whether it's taking permission from Iranian officials, ships taking permission from them, or paying a toll. So they have made those statements consistently.
13: So there are talks to open the Strait of Hormuz again, but that hasn't stopped the attacks. There were attacks on another key shipping route on the Red Sea. What can you tell us about that?
1: Yeah, on Wednesday, the Houthis, which is the Yemeni group backed by Iran, Iran-backed militia, they said that they had struck two Saudi oil tankers on Wednesday on the Red Sea. And they also threatened to intensify these attacks in an effort to close all access routes to Saudi oil shipments. Now, this is a critical route to export oil for the Saudis, especially since the Strait of Hormuz is shut. So the Saudis are relying on this route to send shipments carrying oil since the war started. So if this is also blocked, it would add more uncertainty for oil supplies coming out from this region and add to the oil volatility that we have been seeing.
13: That's reporter Samir Hashmi in Dubai. Thank you so much for your reporting.
1: Thank you very much.
12: We wanted to get additional perspective on this from Michael Singh. He headed up Middle East affairs at the National Security Council under President George W. Bush. He focused on Iran's nuclear pursuits and regional activities. Now he is the managing director of the Washington Institute for Near East Policy. That's a think tank that says it wants to advance a, quote, balanced and realistic understanding of American interests in the Middle East, unquote. And he's with us now. Good morning, Mr. Singh. Thanks for joining us.
4: Good morning, Michelle.
12: As we just heard, Iran's deputy foreign minister is talking about a deal made with Oman to come up with a path for ships to enter the strait near Iran and leave near Oman. What's your reaction to that?
4: Michelle, we've seen a remarkable week in this conflict, I would say. You'll remember that Iran, about a week ago, rejected a previous Omani proposal that would have set up a mechanism, a sort of cooperative mechanism, to govern the Strait of Hormuz, like the one that exists in, say, the Strait of Malacca. And then we saw Iran actually resume military operations against the United States in a surprise attack. President Trump threatened to attack Iran massively, but of course that didn't materialize. Mm-hmm. And I think a lot of countries in the region, and maybe Iran itself, didn't find the threat credible. And the result now is that we're nearing a deal, it seems, that would hand Iran much more control of the Strait and is frankly better for Iran than the deal that they rejected last week.
12: Iran seems to keep insisting on implementing a fee or a toll. Do you think the days of an open and free Strait of Hormuz are officially over?
4: Well, I worry that they're over for now, Michelle. I think that if this deal does come to pass, and it is looking that way, it does hand Iran significant control over traffic through the Strait of Hormuz. I think Iran will try to exclude, for example, the U.S. Navy and other Western navies from the Persian Gulf as part of this deal. And then I think, you know, the U.S. will be hard-pressed in coming months and years to continue to defend that principle of freedom of navigation. And it's going to take a lot more effort to get back what we've lost than it would have been to keep it in place in the first place.
12: Could this have been anticipated? I mean, I just have to believe that at your time at the National Security Council, at some point you did what we call a tabletop exercise. You kind of analyzed, like, what if this happens? What if that happened? Did you envision at any point the Strait of Hormuz being closed or being under this kind of Iranian control?
4: Well, it's a scenario that we looked at a lot, obviously, both in the government as well as in the think tank world. And I think we all envisioned that Iran would try to close the Strait of Hormuz. I'm not sure we quite understood how they would do it. This combination of drone warfare, of relatively inexpensive missiles and replenishable missiles that Iran has, they have used that not to directly attack U.S. Navy ships, for example. They haven't tried to close the strait using mines. They've really deterred private entities, shippers, from using the strait. And that has proven much more difficult for the U.S. military to counter. Because the only way to counter is either to somehow reassure the shippers, which has proven impossible, frankly, or to eliminate Iran's drone and missile stores, which has also proven very difficult without a significant increase in military effort.
12: So what does this mean? Let's project this out sort of going forward. What does this mean for the U.S., for commercial shipping, and for Gulf countries in the region? I mean, does it effectively mean that the strait is closed, particularly to the U.S. and to commercial entities or any entities allied with the U.S.?
4: I don't think it means it's closed. I think that it will mean, at least in the short run, that it's open to those Iran chooses to open it to. And that is a big problem for the United States because there's every chance that Iran will choose to close the strait to Israeli-linked shipping, U.S.-linked shipping, or shipping linked to any country that's doing something Iran doesn't like. And, you know, frankly, the Iranians have also made pretty clear they don't want to allow U.S. naval vessels to go through the strait. They want to deny innocent passage, as we say, to Western militaries. You could also, I think, see this agreement fall apart very quickly. You know, this route near Iran will put ships very close to the Iranian coast and in danger of not just missiles and drones, but of sailors being captured, you know, U.S. forces being captured by Iranian forces. And so this could face a crisis very quickly.
12: Forgive me, though, for pressing the point. It does sound to me like you're saying the Strait of Hormuz is officially closed to U.S. ships, commercial vessels, and anybody who's allied with the U.S. or isn't aligned with Iran. Is that, in fact, what you're saying?
4: I think that in the near term, effectively, that will be the case. There's one big issue here, Michelle, which will remain really to be addressed, and that is the U.S. still has sanctions on Iran. The U.S. still is preventing Iran from exporting its oil. And so the U.S. still has cards to play. The U.S. still has, for example, that threat of escalation, which so far we've backed down on for the most part.
12: Okay.
4: So I don't think we should treat that as sort of a fait accompli at this point. But yes, this deal seeks to accomplish that.
12: All right. We'll have to leave it there for now. That's Michael Singh, Managing Director of the Washington Institute for Near East Policy. He's a former Middle East lead at the National Security Council under President George W. Bush. Mr. Singh, thanks.
4: Thank you.
13: Social Security is speeding towards an economic cliff. A Senate hearing this week did not offer much encouragement about an off-ramp, and lawmakers don't have a lot of time to find one, NPR's Scott Horsley reports.
5: The politics around Social Security are complicated, but the math is pretty simple. Baby boomers are retiring in large numbers, and for every senior collecting benefits today, there are fewer workers paying into the system. None of that's a surprise. Forecasters have known for years this economic crunch is coming. But as Mark Goldwine of the Committee for a Responsible Federal Budget told senators, they no longer have the luxury of waiting decades to find a fix.
6: In just 6 years, the retirement program is projected to be insolvent. That's not far off.
5: Unless Congress steps in before then, some 70 million Social Security recipients will see their benefits cut automatically by 22%. For the average senior, that would mean about $500 less each month. Nancy Lamond of AARP says that would be a disaster.
7: At AARP, we hear every single day what Social Security means to our members. 43% of older households rely on Social Security for more than half of their income.
5: To close the looming gap in Social Security's finances, Congress has to either raise taxes, cut benefits, or some combination of the two. Senate Democrats proposed higher taxes on the wealthy, but Wisconsin Republican Ron Johnson warned against that.
8: That's the golden goose. It's those people that take that money, they didn't put it in a mattress. They invest it in businesses and grow the economy, which I would argue is the number one component of the solution for all these problems, particularly Social Security. We have to grow our economy.
5: Any cut in benefits, such as raising the retirement age, would likely be phased in over time. But Lamond says AARP is strongly opposed.
7: Our message today is simple. Protect and strengthen Social Security without cutting the benefits Americans have earned through a lifetime of work.
5: Some lawmakers want to appoint a special commission to review the options and make recommendations. Others insist that's just passing the buck. So far, there's little consensus on how to proceed, and the economic cliff keeps getting closer. Scott Horsley, NPR News, Washington.
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9: I'm Anthony Brooks. The Trump administration is making it harder for people to claim asylum in the U.S., and a recent Supreme Court decision supported the policy of turning people away at the border. It's closing many pathways for people fleeing persecution. We'll look at the state of asylum in the U.S. next time on Here and Now.
2: That story and more coming up today from noon until 3 on Here and Now here on Delaware Public Media. It's 8:19 on this Thursday morning. I'm Martin Matheny. Thanks for joining us for Morning Edition today. Coming up, President Trump gave a speech in Las Vegas yesterday where he praised the U.S. economy, but workers in the city say his administration's policies aren't helping. We'll get a recap of the speech and the response coming up in just about 15 minutes. Plus, substance use disorders are now considered treatable illnesses, but research shows most people facing addiction don't get the help they need.
11: Too few physicians are treating substance use disorder, and too few patients receive evidence-based treatment.
2: Part of the problem, doctors who actively avoid treating such patients. 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Stay with us.
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26: Universities are struggling to keep up with technology, both teaching it and using it. 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

0: It's 10:18 on this Thursday morning. I'm Martin Matheny. Glad to be here with you today. In Delaware news, Sussex County is getting more school-based health centers.
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0: In sports, the Nats beat the Phillies last night. 10-4 was the final score there. The Orioles picked up a win at home against the Angels, 5-2.
3: I'd always dreamed of a Corvette. Hi, I'm Alonzo Bowden from Wait, Wait, Don't Tell Me. 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
6: This is 1A. I'm Jen White. We're discussing how AI is reshaping education and how teachers and students feel about it. We're here with Lee Gaines. She's reporting on how artificial intelligence is reshaping classrooms for students and teachers for NPR. Also with us, Justin Reich. He's the director of MIT's Teaching Systems Lab. He's also the author of Failure to Disrupt, Why Technology Alone Can't Transform Education. And Jeffrey Riley. He's the executive director of Day of AI. That's a nonprofit that offers free curriculum designed to introduce K-12 students to artificial intelligence. And we want to hear from you. If you're a student or teacher who uses AI for school, how are you using it? And if you're a teacher or student who's worried about the use of AI in schools, what are your biggest concerns? We'd also love to hear from you if you're the parent of a student grappling with questions around AI and learning. Email us at 1a@wamu.org. 1A producer Haley Blassingame recently spoke to high school senior David McCon-Linares of Pickerington High School North in Ohio. He was one of 98 students from across the country selected to convene at the Edward Kennedy Institute this summer to pass mock legislation to help schools confront the question of AI in schools. Haley began by asking David about his relationship to AI.
7: Right now, I think of it very differently as when consumer AI entered my mind. I thought it was like a fun little toy when I first heard of it in like eighth grade. I'm a senior in high school now, but back when the first version of ChatGPT were going public, I thought it was a fun toy. I didn't realize that it could be used for plagiarism until everyone started going, oh my gosh,

0: Just about 20 minutes past the hour. Good Thursday morning. I'm Martin Matheny. In Delaware news, the Delaware Music History Archive presents its inaugural expo this weekend in Wilmington.
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0: In sports, the Nats beat the Phillies last night 10-4. That series wraps up today at 6:05. The Orioles picked up a win at home against the Angels. Final score there 5-2. They'll close that series out this afternoon at 12:35.
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4: This is 1A. I'm Jen White. We're discussing the link between uncertainty and creativity. It's part of our series Pending, all about not knowing what's next. We've covered uncertainty at work, in religion or belief, and in your everyday life. Our guests today are sharing their creative work. We're here with Simon Rich, a former SNL writer. He's also an author and screenwriter. Jennifer Herrera, a literary agent and the author of the novel Siren Says. It's out later this month. And Jasmine Boulard, the official dungeon master of Wizards of the Coast, the company that makes the tabletop role-playing game Dungeons & Dragons. And you have things to share, too. Here's Griffin, a dungeon master in Alexandria, Virginia.
5: Interestingly, the tabletop format requires me to always sit with uncertainty in order to build the best experience for my players. A campaign and story where I have every detail written and planned out means the players at my table have no agency or ability to add their own flair and color. Beyond that just being a boring game, the story that blossoms when players at my table fill in the blank parts of my narrative with their own choices makes for a better story than any that I could have ever written.
4: Griffin, thanks for that message. We want to hear from you, too. Do you prefer reading or watching content that follows a formula or one that surprises you? Why? And if you're a creator, an artist, a writer, a comedian, anything else, how does uncertainty both fuel and hinder your work?

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1: New federal data shows the vast majority of people with serious addictions still are not getting treatment. 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
4: Coming up on News Hour in the next 30 minutes, is the US running seriously low on some of its most high-tech weapons because of the war in Iran? And is that causing tempers to flare in the Trump administration? Also, the British woman who wants to become the first centenarian to wing walk, and the upset over a new comedy show from Amanda Knox.

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1: Ted Lasso, the show about an American football coach hired to manage an English soccer team, is back for a fourth season. 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
0: 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I'm Elsa Chang.
6: And I'm Mary Louise Kelly. Coming up, emergency responders assess the damage after wildfires ripped through Spokane, Washington.
0: There's a sense it could have been so much worse.
7: The fact that we were able to get people out of those areas within several hours in an active fire zone is pretty incredible.
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8: Live from NPR News in Culver City, California, I'm Dwayne Brown. President Trump has once again threatened to launch big strikes on Iran if it fails to agree to a peace deal, but NPR's Frank Langford reports some Israelis and Palestinians say they're tired of being whipsawed by Trump's announcements.
9: Leoman Eyre fears a sudden U.S. attack on Iran will trigger Iranian missile strikes here in Israel.
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1: This is Delaware Public Media. Good afternoon. I'm Joe Irizarry. Since its launch a few years ago, the Delaware Music History Archive has cataloged thousands of shows spanning more than 80 years in the first state, including rock and roll, punk, folk, hip-hop, and jazz. This weekend, they're holding a two-day event in Wilmington to highlight their work in the state's rich musical history. Delaware Public Media's Martin Matheny spoke to one of the archive's founders, Paul Campagna, about the show.
2: This project is very much community sourced. You lean on people all across the state, even outside the state, to provide information and copies of flyers and pictures and things like that. How much have you added in the last few months?
3: Oh, man, I can't even quantify that. I would say we've probably added an extra third to our archive since then. So right now we have, of the 3,000 shows documented within 85 years of history, we have documented our map. There's 4,400 bands, and 700 of them are from Delaware or are Delaware artists.
2: Tell me about this event coming up this weekend.
3: Oh, man, it's going to be great. We've got the main exhibit is women music photographers through the decades in Delaware. So we're covering from 70s all along to the 2020s. And they're showing photos of either shows that happened in Delaware and either local or, you know, national acts playing here, or in some cases, Delaware bands playing outside of the state limits. So that's one thing. We're going to do a first look at a look into our physical collections. And then one of the really special things for us is we're going to have a tribute to a couple musicians from Delaware who have passed. One is Matt Krupanski, who is the original drummer of Voices Fire, who passed away this year. And another is the beloved recording engineer and musician Nick Rotundo, who passed in 2017. And then we're going to have a panel discussion on Saturday that will have, friends of theirs and, you know, colleagues who are going to be discussing their lives. That's one of three panels, actually, that we're going to be having on Saturday. Another will be with Grouchy Greg Watkins of allhiphop.com, Julia Gorton, the No Way photographer and professor and zine maker and kind of multi-hyphenate, and then also Jason Luckmanic of the Enoch Collective. So they're going to be talking about how their involvement in music in Delaware as a teenager kind of impacted and led to the career that they had. And then the third panel will be about essentially DIY folk music booking in the 70s and 80s. Another thing is like a Delaware music pop-up little like record shop, just really trying to bring the community together. And then we have DJs on Friday night, and then finishing up on Saturday night, Sixlet and Community Chapstick will be doing sets in the space as well. So really kind of something for everybody.
2: This is sort of your first big foray away from the online space. What do you hope to accomplish for the project by expanding out into sort of the more physical space here?
3: Yeah, absolutely. So, I mean, the thing that we want people to know is this is a community archive. There are physical items that we want to both keep and store and also be able to display. So the online stuff is one of the ways to make it really easy for people to come in and see what we're documenting, but putting things in people's hands feels important as well. Just trying to give people a look that this is our shared story, right? It's not just us looking at it kind of from any kind of academic perspective. These are experiences that we've all shared, and we want people to know that, you know, there is space for their voice. And so to your question, I mean, this is a community outreach opportunity, and we want people to come. We want people to share, and we want to learn from them as well.
2: Paul Campagna, thank you so much.
3: Appreciate you, man. Hope to see you soon.
1: Paul Campagna is one of the founders of the Delaware Music History Archive. 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
1: Checking the forecast for tonight, generally clear skies, lows near 75 degrees. Scattered thunderstorms. Actually, sun and clouds tomorrow. Stray shower, thunderstorm possible. A high of 94 for Friday. It's now 5:50.
0: This is All Things Considered from NPR News. I'm Elsa Chang.
6: And I'm Mary Louise Kelly. And it is August. For a lot of kids across the country, that means summer camp. According to the National Study of Youth and Religion, nearly 40% of American teenagers have attended camps with some religious affiliation. Christianity has been part of summer camps since camping started. Jewish camps followed later, but only a handful of American summer camps are Buddhist. Reporter Dina Prichep spent the day at one of them.
7: Dharma Camp is in the foothills of Oregon's Cascade Mountains, an hour outside of Portland. In some ways, it's like every other sleepaway camp. Swimming hole, friendship bracelets, dusty fields. But there's also a meditation service in the Zen tradition. Campers actually spend the entire morning in silence, quietly doing chores, eating a wordless breakfast. The only real noise comes when they chant a Buddhist sutra of compassion. If you think teens and tweens might kind of struggle to start their day in silent reflection, you would not be wrong.
8: Honestly, my first day at camp, I'm always like, oof, I have to sit for 20 minutes. But it kind of grows on you, you know.
7: Cyrus Boyd is 16, one of the older campers. For the youngest, like 10-year-old Isabel Bryce, the quiet morning can be even more challenging.
9: You just want to talk and talk and talk. Like, you just want to talk about your dreams and like, oh, I saw a flying chameleon. Oh, I saw a flying whale.
7: It's not easy. But a lot of the kids come to really get something out of it. Like 12-year-old Evie Phillips.
10: I'm definitely going to meditate, like, a lot more after this, because, like, it just calms you down and stuff.
7: Dharma Camp started over 30 years ago. Kakumyo Lo is the abbot at Portland's Dharma Rain Zen Center, and is here for his 27th summer.
11: This is a fairly, like, low-church environment, so to speak, but we have monks here, we have priests here, you know, we're wearing robes for service, it's just kind of sprinkled throughout the entire day, and most of it is summer camp. Most of it feels like playtime.
7: But even that play is shaped by Buddhist practice, like their version of color war, where each team is competing on behalf of a particular enlightened figure from the Buddhist lineage.
12: Welcome to the Bodhisattva Olympics!
7: As the counselors explain, these games are not about trouncing the other team.
13: We're watching how you work together. If you're cooperating, if you're being kind, if you're staying calm.
7: One event involves a sort of live-action version of Hungry Hungry Hippos, where kids on scooters snag plastic eggs. And then use the words hidden inside to craft haiku about Dharma Camp.
14: Trust your history. Even beyond death, it is steady from deception.
13: Wow!
7: It's creative and silly, but also Buddhist. This camp is a way to instill religious practice and values, which faith-based camps have been doing since summer camp began. Jacob Sorensen is the director and lead researcher at Sacred Playgrounds, an organization that works with Christian summer camps.
15: It immerses them in a really faith-centric environment. So that gives that opportunity to consider the question, hey, do I really believe this stuff? Do I really believe this faith that I was raised in?
7: Sorensen says that at a time when religious identity is on the decline, data suggests that faith-based camps, of any faith, may make an impact. But not all Dharma Camp parents are Buddhist, and even some that are, like Conan Clark, say religious identity is not really the goal for their kids.
16: It's not so much that I necessarily want him to become a Buddhist as that I want him to have that experience of being around people whose hearts are open, who have a practice of coming back to compassion.
7: Dharma Camp seems to be doing a surprisingly good job of translating that compassion into a daily summer camp schedule. It's a mix of mindfulness and playfulness and religious practice.
17: Every year when I leave Dharma Camp, my mom tells me I have this glow.
7: 19-year-old Violet O'Haron has gone from camper to counselor.
17: Like, I have this profound sense of self that I always find here and then can take with me wherever else I go.
7: Evenings at Dharma Camp end around a campfire. The occasional eagle flies by, the sun goes down, and the stars and guitars come out. One of the Buddha's core teachings is that everything is impermanent. Campers here have been learning the Zen practice of being still in the middle of all that flux and listening to what's true. That fires will go out. Summer will end. And these kids will become adults. And maybe they'll take a piece of this camp with them. For NPR News, I'm Dina Pritchett.
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19: The biggest hit of 2026, by a wide margin, is a country song, namely Ella Langley's chart topper, Choosin' Texas.
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19: This week, the song spends a 16th week at number one on the Billboard Hot 100. That's a run matched or exceeded by only six other songs in Billboard history. This week, the charts capture a larger milestone for country music. For the first time, the entire top five is made up of country songs. Morgan Wallen enters this week's chart at number two with his new single, Been By Now.

Taylor Swift returned to her country roots in a song she wrote for the movie Toy Story 5. This week, I Knew It, I Knew You dips to number 3. And maybe the charts aren't giving you enough Ella Langley or Morgan Wallen. If that's the case, you'll be glad to know that at number 4, I Can't Love You Anymore is by Ella Langley and Morgan Wallen. No.

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1: Ted Lasso, the show about an American football coach hired to manage an English soccer team, is back for a fourth season. Hannah Waddingham plays the team's owner who lures Ted back across the pond to coach a new women's team.
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1: In Los Angeles, I'm Kai Rizdahl. Thursday, today, 6 August. Good as it always is to have you along, everybody. At the risk of adding to your war-induced economic news whiplash, it seems reports that the Strait of Hormuz is going to open any day now and that a lasting ceasefire is at hand were a bit premature. Not a new development, I know, but market reactions were predictable. Stocks down, oil up, which gets me to this. Oil is the global commodity. Traded globally, bought, sold globally. So it is of note that Politico is reporting that the American oil industry has approached the White House trying to prevent a rumored oil export ban. Marketplace's Elizabeth Trovall gets us going.
2: The U.S. has already lived its oil export ban era. It started during the last global energy shock. Dan Pickering is with Pickering Energy Partners.
3: Coming out of the Arab oil embargo, I think the view was all the U.S. resources need to stay in the U.S.
2: It was a very different time.